0: only waiting for this moment to arise. You are only waiting for this moment to arise. You are only waiting for this moment to arise.
1: Hej, jag heter Sofia Jannok och du lyssnar på Malmökanalen.

0: Lasse Berghagen, min väska är packad. Kurt Hagers orkester, In Dreams.
1: A candy-colored clown they call the Sandman tiptoes to my room every night, and just a sprinkled st-

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0: Silva med Duas Meninas. And welcome again, Unoma.
1: Thank you.
0: Do you speak Portuguese as well?
1: No.
0: No? I don't either. I had to look up. Do you speak Portuguese,
2: No,
0: Fabi?
2: Unfortunately not.
0: No? Okay. Two girls, apparently, is the meaning of the song title. Welcome, Unoma. And you, as we mentioned in the beginning of the show, you're going to be part of a panel discussion tomorrow at page 28. You're an author, activist, researcher, a lot of things. And you mentioned your book, Blessed Body, Secret Lives of LGBT Nigerians, will be a jumping off point.
1: Yes.
0: For tomorrow's discussion. Maybe to start off, tell us what one could expect of tomorrow's panel discussion and your role in it.
1: Yeah, so tomorrow's panel discussion will be focused on LGBT lives and other issues that concern queer immigrants and they're finding new families, especially those that left because of homophobia. And I also have the opportunity to talk about how to mentor younger queer people. So it will be a fully packed panel presentation. Wow. Yes.
2: Okay, so mentoring younger queers.
1: Yes.
2: Wow.
1: Yeah. For somebody like me, I consider myself an elder.
2: Yeah.
1: So to share my experiences with them and to let them know that part of being human, not just being queer, is to expect a lot of challenges, but the best thing is to hold on and to keep pushing on and fighting and not lose hope, because I believe that time eventually makes things better. It may not be as perfectly or as good as we want it to be, but time definitely makes things better, especially from my own experience.
2: What's your experience with the mentoring younger queers?
1: My experience has been very good. I enjoy it because a lot of them have not seen what I'll call role models. They're just used to people who cannot identify with how they feel or the struggles they may have.
2: Right.
1: So a lot of them reach out to me asking questions and asking me about the kind of advice I'll give them. And I'm always willing and happy to do that, because when I was growing up in the 80s and 90s, I didn't have any role models or somebody to do that for me. So I feel so happy to be able to do it for a young group of writers, a young group of queer men and women. So it's been a very fulfilling journey.
0: Yeah. Wow. Is there any advice that you wish you could have been given when you were young?
1: Yes. The same one I keep talking about. I wish I was more optimistic and not mostly sad all the time, because to confess, I was pretty much a very sad teenager, considering that I had a lot of struggles with my sexuality and there was nobody to talk to about it. And people that I spoke to about it would say, please, they would dismiss it and say simplistic things that are not really practical. Go for deliverance, pray about it, you know, you'll be okay. And none of that provided any solutions for me. Instead, it isolated me more from the people around me. So I was really willing and eager to find a new community that I can identify with and relate my challenges, not just sad, even good things too. A community to celebrate with and to cry together with. You know, I never had it. So I'm glad I'm able to provide that time to younger queer folks.
2: Wow, sounds amazing. I mean, I've been missing a lot, I think, as a queer, to have things spanning between generations and to meet people and to have a community with diversity in that kind of sense, you know? Yeah.
1: Now that you mentioned the intergenerational, it's also part of the topic we'll talk about tomorrow.
2: Oh, right.
1: Yeah, intergenerational relationships. And that's where the issue of mentoring comes in.
2: Right.
1: The older ones mentoring the younger ones. Yeah.
0: And so you grew up in Nigeria, but now you divide your time between the U.S. and Nigeria?
1: Yes, I grew up in Nigeria until about 30 years old. I came to, I don't want to use the word runaway, but seems like it because I had so many challenges. Yeah. So I went to the U.S. For graduate studies to do my master's. And after that, I did another program. And I was lucky to get a job, so I decided to stay. And then instead of entirely losing touch with my people at home, and when I say my people, I'm talking about my chosen families, the few that I found as an adult in college. And of course, some NGOs that I work with, because I work with some LGBTQ plus NGOs in Nigeria. I go back and forth, you know.
2: Wow. Do you do some mentoring stuff in Nigeria as well?
1: Yes. Yeah. Most of my mentoring is in Nigeria. Because, the U.S., they have more resources. You know, in Nigeria, not necessarily, because queer people there don't have, like I mentioned before, people to reach out to, people to talk to about any challenges they may have.
2: Right.
1: So, yeah.
2: Well, we're super glad that you traveled all the way here and we can have you on the radio.
1: Yeah, thank you so much for having me. I appreciate this opportunity to
2: talk. Yeah, great. Yeah. But we'll ask you some more after the music, I think.
0: Sure. Yeah, would you like to introduce the first song you chose?
1: Yes. The song I chose is Ariesta Sabi. It's one of my favorite songs. And as you guys can see, it's very danceable.

0: So cross-generational dialogue exploring how Black queer art, storytelling, and community can challenge colonial legacies and create space for belonging and collective resilience.
1: Wow.
0: So that's, yeah, it's a beautiful sentence in itself. I think. To just pick one of those, I don't know, like collective resilience.
2: Yes.
0: Do you want to say something about that?
2: Yes, yeah. Yes. Before I get into the collective resilience aspect of it, I want to talk a little bit about how the book came about.
0: Mm-hmm.
2: Because the book Blessed Body is a collection of stories from Nigerian queer people.
0: Right.
2: And what actually inspired it is that a one-time Nigerian Minister of Information went to United Nations to give a report to human rights. And he said that queer people don't exist in Nigeria. Homosexuals don't exist in Nigeria. So that shocked me. And I said, it's not enough to just be shocked and angry. Let me try to, in my own little way, make Nigerian queer people visible. So I started researching and finding queer people to tell their stories, even though some of them are still in the closet. They use a pen name or anonymous name to tell their stories. So to me, it's important to create a body of work. I feel that gradually people may, or my hope is that people will begin to listen. And when it becomes a story, it becomes human. You never know who could be queer. Even politicians who come up with policies like that may have daughters or sons who are queer, or they may have relatives who are queer. So if they remember that somebody told their story and they can relate it to maybe their daughters or their sons, they could be kinder and be more considerate of policies that will not entirely come out of hate and fear. So the storytelling humanizes our lives enough for people that shape policies to be more objective and kinder, because it affects everybody. I mean, sexuality is not limited to race or specific family. Any and everybody can be queer.
1: Right.
2: So that's why that's important. Telling stories is important. Yeah.
1: Mm-hmm. Yeah.
0: So it's right, a much needed foundation for the collective resilience.
2: Yes. So for the collective resilience, the stories help in the sense that some people will say, oh my God, I didn't know that there are other people like me. So it gives you hope. And that's where the word resilience comes from, to hold on, to keep pushing, to keep fighting. Knowing that you're not alone makes a collective. You have a community of people who are facing the same challenges, knowing that they're not just fighting for themselves, but they're fighting for others who are like them.
1: Right.
2: So that's where the collective resilience is. The more power we have, the harder we push.
1: Yeah. Great.
2: Yeah.
1: Yeah. Yeah. I mean, storytelling, it seems like we should do more of it.
2: Yeah. Especially from the queer community. We need to tell more stories.
1: Because, I mean, the fascists all over, they're also trying to tell their stories, right? All the time. Yeah.
2: Mm. Their stories dominate. We should produce as much to catch up, if we will.
1: Yeah.
2: If we can. I think we can if we keep.
1: Yeah, definitely. Yeah.
0: Mm-hmm. Yeah. I mean, once again, I'm also reminded of like the need, especially in these times, of linking arms, I would say, like across movements.
2: Yes. When we do that, of course, there's more power in, like I've said earlier, collectivity. The more, the merrier. And when we link arms, I think we get more successful. And it reminds me of an African proverb that says, when you use a broom as a whole, it's difficult to break it. But if you pull out one single broom, it's easier. But if you try to do it together, it's very difficult. So your words about linking arms, it's very important to connect and to engage and invest.

0: invest in our strengths. Yeah.
1: Yeah. Definitely.
0: Mm-hmm.
1: So, I mean, what were you thinking about with different movements, Ellen?
2: I mean, I was just thinking, like, based on like class or gender or sexuality or race or functionality, or like, I mean, quite often they're kind of compartmentalized, isolated from each other.
0: Yeah, but they're connected.
1: Yeah,
2: yeah.
0: Because when one person is oppressed, it can extend to other marginalized group, not just necessarily queer people, children, women. So the movements across are very important, especially when we know that if we deny others of their rights, that is not just that particular group. You're creating policies that will negatively impact the whole community, directly or indirectly.
1: Yeah.
2: What are you hoping for during tomorrow's panel discussion?
0: Well, tomorrow's discussion, I'm hoping that it's good that we're having this discussion, because it will make people aware that the program is coming up tomorrow, and maybe people will show up. We never know. Maybe somebody who've come is connected to a policymaker or is related to a policymaker, and the audience will hear, if not anything else, my story coming all the way from Nigeria to America. So it's important in the sense of diversity, you know. So my hope is that people will come. I hope people show up for the event.
1: Yeah. Right.
2: Tell us about your second song.
0: So my second song is by Chike, and he did it, a duet with Simi, another Nigerian singer called Simi. It's called Egwu, which means dance.

0: Also very nice.
1: Yeah, he actually did that song with Mobad. I said Simi, but he did it with Mobad, just to correct that.
0: Okay, great. All right. Thank you also again super much for this opportunity for us to have you here.
1: Thank you.
0: Yeah, it's an honor. Ja, du lyssnar fortsatt på Radio RFSL där vi har vår gäst Unoma med oss. So now we have a discussion topic, you might say, which you're very welcome to participate in. I feel like it might have a lot to do with what you've mentioned already. Chosen family, queerness, blackness, migration, cultural memory. I mean, all these things I think tie in. So, friendship.
2: We've talked about it a little bit. Was it last episode or the one?
0: Yeah,
2: before?
0: I think we touched on it earlier. Yeah.
2: Friendship.
0: Yeah, exactly. I mean, you know, I have a bit of a personal beef with the low status afforded to friendship compared to romantic relationships. Mm-hmm. That's been bugging me for quite some time. But I feel like it has something to do with, I mean, there's a relationship hierarchy, you know, a hierarchy of relationships, how they're valued differently. Family, of course, also, I mean, it's high up in the hierarchy if it's like considered a nuclear family.
2: Mm-hmm.
0: You
2: right.
0: know, if it's you know, if your family consists of people that you have biological ties to, but not necessarily if it's chosen family. So there's that differentiation. I mean, you know, what comes to mind if you think of like the position that friendship is afforded or placed in relation to, for instance, romantic relationships or so-called family of origin, yeah. or other categories of relationships, like how they're valued differently. What are you know, what are your thoughts?
2: I'm thinking about community, which you mentioned, Unoma, that like I don't feel that we have many, like, from my experience growing up in Sweden, we don't have much communities that do, like, there could be maybe specific communities that you're like a bostadsrättsförening or like, I haven't been part of such, but you're an organization with a very specific goal, but like, I haven't been a part of communities with such a holistic, you know, approach much in my life, and I imagine that, you know, there's a lot of friendship in communities where you share a lot of things, doing a lot of things together.
1: So it may depend on how such relationships are built or are created. If I think that if people come together for a common cause, then every other thing can come out of it, be it friendship, be it a family that is chosen. Especially in a situation where some of our biological families may have rejected us.
2: Yeah.
1: Right? So we look outside to get whatever relationships we can find, in friendship, in a romantic relationship, in chosen families. So those things count. Where one doesn't hold through as it should, then you can depend on that community or communal group that you can identify with. And what I try to tell younger queer people is not to be naive or too so optimistic that you don't expect to be hurt or betrayed,
2: right?
1: Because you feel that these people know enough or care enough about you. So it's better to play it safe. While there may be joy and tears, and just prepare your mind to know that sometimes even those who love you will betray you, whether or not they are your biological family members. So if you're in that frame of mind, you wouldn't be too heartbroken, whatever comes out of it.
2: Yeah.
1: But at the end of the day, those relationships are important.
2: Yeah.
1: Yeah.
2: Yeah, and I agree also with this importance, and I think that for us queers it's even more important, because as you said, we've been rejected often by our nuclear family, or like by our families that are supposed to be nuclear families, then friendship is so important for us, and especially if we can't find community. Mm-hmm. And then I'm thinking, but what do you think is queer people is like, are we maybe having the role in this society right now to gather queer people, which obviously we need a community, but also maybe our community could benefit other people that are also fighting for our rights?
1: Like allies.
2: Yeah, like yes, allies, yes. And I don't know, environment movement, or like, you know, all the different movements that might be.
1: I think anything that will make our lives wholesome and healthier is needed in building that community. And part of what we'll talk about tomorrow, if I'm not being redundant about the topic, is having parents who have queer children and talk to them about how they're navigating that dynamic of, you know, that tension. How do you talk to your children, especially when they're immigrants, for example, and you're the only family they have here? How do you speak to them to affirm them, to make them know that it's not easy as parents, right, depending on your background, to accept them as they are, but they need, as a nuclear family, they will need their parents no matter what. But the good thing is, where their parents are not present, then there's the queer community that can play that role. Yeah.
2: What was your feelings about, like, when you thought about friendship in the relationship anarchy, Ellen?
0: I
2: said anarchy. No, it's supposed to be a relationship anarchy, but it's actually a hierarchy.
0: I think like a lot of my beef with it personally comes up, like, I mean, I personally value friendships so much more.
1: Oh, than romantic.
0: Yeah, like absolutely. So
1: does it last longer?
0: And I just find that, like, throughout my life, like, you know, if I think of like the most solid, meaningful category of a relationship, it's the friendships. You know, they're the ones that I value most, and so that's certainly at odds also with like popular culture, you know, and like in expressions, like you'll hear often in movies, it'll be like, you know, oh, is there anything going on between you two? Oh no, we're just friends.
2: Just
0: friends. I
1: mean, oh, the just.
0: Right. You know, and I mean, I would love for there to be just like, you know, in one movie where someone is saying like, you know, lately I don't feel like it's like this relationship means as much anymore. Like, maybe we can just be partners. Like,
2: yeah.
1: It's like, that's a good one.
0: Yeah. But
2: definitely.
0: All right. Well, speaking of friendships, let's have a listen to Queen, You're My Best Friend.